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5: 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So let's get right on into it on Amen Corner.

not actually named after an Amen Corner. They took their name from a session at a ballroom in Cardiff hosted by a certain Dr. Rock, who called his weekly gig Amen Corner, where he played soul music from the USA. That was their fourth single, High in the Sky, released in 1968. From Wales, we go to Newcastle for The Animals and their first single released in 1964, which managed to get to 21 in the UK and almost into

Baby, Let Me Take You Home from the Animals. Some classic R&B now from Gene Chandler, who most of you will remember from The Duke of Earl, which was a huge number one in both the US and New Zealand. But here is Nothing Can Stop Me Now from 1965.

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7: Welcome to the Bridge Zone. You're at the table with Barry and Mariana. How was your weekend in Tauranga, Barry?
8: Oh, it was a long weekend, Mariana. We were sort of doing okay for a while, but we ran out of pickle juice at the end. Well done to Alan Grant and Max Morrison. He got up in the last wood to Blair and Liz Fisher and Jack James and Michael Weir.
7: Yeah.
8: They did a great job of running it, but I think perhaps a little disappointed with 16 tables for a big event like that.
7: 16 tables? When I could get internet connection to have a look at the scores, what was going on, I'm not too sure what's happening across the Motu, but it was really hard. What I liked to see was that there were different leaders in almost every session.
8: It was interesting because it was scored up by barometer. It would be quite good to watch if you could, because you got to see the lead changing, or it was where right throughout overall. You know, that would have been good to watch. It's a shame that the internet didn't play ball. I guess it's hard for a club like Tauranga. You know, they're not that easy to get to. Running a 20A national pairs and getting 16 tables, bit of a shame. And they did do a fantastic job of running it. All credit to them. Bit difficult to get people to go there.
7: Who was the director for the weekend?
8: That was Carolyn Wiggins. I did hear a funny story from one of your friends. It is bridge related.

0: So I'll tell it. And I don't think she'll mind me saying that it was Claire Mao. She said she started a new job and they said to her, what do you do? What are your hobbies outside of work? And she said, oh, I play bridge. And they said, oh, bridge. They said, oh, we like bridge players. We really like bridge players. They're intelligent. They're analytical. And they're calm.
1: Really?
0: That is really what they thought. And Claire, she said to them, have you seen any? Do you think that's how we're viewed by the outside world, as being intelligent, analytical and calm?
1: I don't know. I'd like to think so. Oh, that's awesome.
0: But the fact that some of them can't count to 13 and do some pretty silly things from time to time and don't necessarily always keep calm, I think they've got a bit to learn about bridge players.
1: It's hilarious. Oh, well, all the best with your new job. Keep calm, play bridge.
0: Yes.
1: Hamilton have got an open teams. It's only a 5A this weekend and we've got 19 teams so far.
0: Yeah, and of course the problem is we'll be having internet problems over the weekend, so anybody that was trying to enter wouldn't have been able to. So I don't know what the closing date is for this one, do you know? But perhaps we should push it out a day or so, because people would have had trouble entering over the weekend. Yeah. Apparently you couldn't enter.
1: You can either send us an email, bridgezoneshuffle@gmail.com, and we'll put your entry in. Just let us know who your teammates are, and we'll certainly slide it in. Or failing that, it can be contact@hamiltonbridge.co.nz.
0: We always go out of our way to let people enter. This occasion where you might have been trying to enter and couldn't get in, we will be sympathetic. I don't know what the closing date is, but we'll try and fit you in even if you're a little bit late.
1: It definitely is contact@hamiltonbridge.co.nz.
0: I'm not sure, but I think the NZ Bridge site is back up and running now, so you may well be able to enter on there. I certainly hope so. You can email us at the Bridge Zone, bridgezoneshuffle@gmail.com, or you can email the Hamilton Bridge Club. If you've got Mariana or my phone number, just ring us and we'll do our best to get you in. Just saying is we're not biased towards Hamilton Bridge Club. If this happened to another bridge club, we'd try and help out there as well.
1: Well, I've got my house team. They're all ready to play if we do manage to end up with a odd number of teams. We've got it covered that way.

0: You've got night lessons, have you?
1: We have one session on a Tuesday night, and then we offer a Thursday morning at 10 o'clock. Just sort of catch a market.
0: How's the night session going?
1: The night session has between 5 and 6 tables. We've got an 8-year-old, a 14-year-old, and a 16-year-old in attendance with their parents. That's pretty cool.
0: Yeah. We've not made a great success of retaining people at night time. I ran a course last year for people at night, and it was very well attended. We had 100 people in the class, but we just lost them all, and we didn't really manage to work out how to retain them. And nighttime is a challenge in the bridge world these days. It's a growing challenge because people are inclined not to turn up at nighttime.
2: I think it's not just the lessons, Paul, that nighttime sessions at bridge, we're struggling, our numbers are pretty low. Now, the daytime sessions do well, then the nighttime sessions, it is a bit of a battle.
0: My experience as well, Barry.
2: Since COVID, it seems like people are less inclined to come back to nighttime bridge.
0: I think you've got so much entertainment that's available on a screen nowadays. You can get sophisticated entertainment, you can get movies, you can get other things, you can get interaction. And so what's the point of going out in the cold,
1: Exactly. You can even play bridge online
2: if you really don't want to go out.
1: So. Now we're talking about online, but what are your feelings about online bridge?
0: When COVID came along, we pivoted to online. Me and my business partner, Nevin Adjurvik, we created an online situation, and it's still running to this day. We would have about many hundreds of people playing online per week. We have a session every day. And so we're running online bridge on a daily basis, and it's really a lively community.
1: Okay. One thing I noticed in Australia is that you guys have regular club sessions on a Saturday. We don't do that here in New Zealand because people are out playing tournaments on the weekend. How did Australia create almost like a 6-day program for bridge?
0: I mean, we have bridge on Saturday. I mean, and you have to book to get in. And
1: yeah.
0: Next Saturday is fully booked, and there's a list of people wanting to get in. We can only take 120 here.

0: It's awful.
1: Wow, that is awesome.
2: It's virtually non-existent in New Zealand. I guess there must be clubs that operate on the weekend occasionally, but I'd say on a Saturday, virtually nobody playing. It's just a major difference.
0: Yeah, it's interesting.
1: Because I know they play on Saturday at Ken's. I'd be talking to William and he said, yeah, we'll be playing. We get great numbers on a Saturday. It's awesome. Don't know whether that would work here in New Zealand because everyone's jumping into tournaments. And our tournament numbers, actually, Paul, are looking really, really good at the moment.
0: Yeah.
1: We have a lot of events that are booked out because, again, they can only take a certain amount of numbers and they have people waiting to get in. We have an annual online Swiss Pairs. It's run on a Wednesday night over 3 weeks. How many tables, Barry?
2: We've got 34 tables, and actually, here we are talking about how nighttime bridge is a struggle. This online thing, 3 weeks in a row, the numbers are great.
0: That's wonderful. It really is.
2: I do think when it comes to going out at night, especially this time of year, it's a bit more attractive to sit by the fire and play bridge, I guess. It's interesting, though, you talk about tournaments, Mariana. You know, the percentage of bridge players that play tournaments is still not that high. So there must be an awful lot of club players not playing any bridge on the weekend that would be interested in playing on a Saturday.
0: I mean, you talk about tournament players. I mean, our people don't play tournaments by and large. We have 120 people here on a Saturday with people wanting to get in. And of those people, only four or five people would be playing tournament bridge on a regular basis. Almost none.
1: Really? It's more of that social community coming together.
2: I don't think that would be that dissimilar here, except that our people have not got the option of playing on a Saturday, even if they want to just play club bridge. Most club bridge players don't play tournament.
1: Yes.
0: These days, I mean, with the collapse of the Gold Coast, which was a major social event,
1: Yes.
0: you'd be familiar with the Gold Coast every year. And that was a great loss because a lot of people went up there and played in that event just for the fun of it. It was a holiday with some bridge on the side. That's how we would see bridge to a large extent as well. Not bridge for the absolutely totally focused competitors, but for people that want to just go and relax and have some fun. And it's a great pity that the Gold Coast is not happening anymore.
2: They used to get at least a couple of hundred Kiwis over there as well. A lot of them were there just for the holiday as they were for the bridge.
1: Oh, yeah, and they still talk about the Gold Coast. I played in a tournament on the weekend and it was mentioned by three different people. Couple of clubs here that actually used to go and get a new set of polo shirts embroidered, particularly just for the Gold Coast. It was amazing.
0: Nice. And your tournament, and Hamilton's still bowling along, doing fantastic, isn't
1: Our membership is down. The club rooms are still fantastic, and our daytime sessions are very well attended.
2: And we run a lot of tournaments in a year. We're lucky that we're close enough to Auckland that they're usually pretty well patronised. It's good to have a million people just up the road to draw on.
1: We run eight tournaments a year. That would be around about right, would it, Barry? Eight
2: Something
1: or
2: like
1: nine?
2: that, which is more than most clubs do. There's still quite a lot of work involved in running tournaments. They're usually pretty successful. Like I say, I think we're lucky being in the area where we are, where there's a lot of bridge players within driving distance. If we were going to drop a tournament, which one would it be? Because they're all quite well
1: Patronised.
2: patronised.
0: Is the National still held in Hamilton?
2: No, we
1: I know.
2: moved. They removed to Mount Maunganui over at Tauranga, and it wasn't really a raging success. And then of all places, was it the first year last year? It was the first year
1: Yeah,
2: they had.
1: it
2: They moved
1: was.
2: to Palmerston North. It was a huge success. We've had the best numbers there. I think there was something like 800 players or something there were there, Mariana. Huge increase in numbers. So I guess it's central for people further down the country, and that's
0: easy access
2: they,
0: to mountain.
1: Yep,
2: so
1: that's
2: they.
1: right. It was good. The weather was great. It was right smack in the middle of town. And for lunch, you didn't have to worry about where you were going to get lunch because it could go to any cafe. It was just in walking distance to the square. It was a great event. The conference centre couldn't house, so we used the Bridge Club. This year, they're actually going bigger and they're going to use the Distinction Hotel, which can fit even more people.
2: Only about 300 metres away from the other one. So,
1: just out the
2: yeah,
1: door.
2: pretty we've been pretty excited about how well that worked. Everybody went away sort of raving about how good it was, and you don't really
1: That's
2: get
1: great.
2: better advertising than that.
1: Yeah, great. And we got free parking, Paul. The council gave us all these little tickets, and you just put it on your car, and you didn't have to pay for parking for the entire week. Amazing.
2: Yeah, the Palmerston North City Council was really a

0: accommodating. They provided all sorts of things. They were delighted to have all these people coming to Palmerston North. Yes, some of them had non-bridge playing partners that might have been there as well. Guess it's good for the city.
1: It's a great story.
0: We're hoping you'll be as successful this year, and I think it will be.
2: Yeah, right.

the electric in, and they just carried on with a very traditional way of life. And I actually found myself thinking about, I wonder what they'd make of the Irish Times headline that I saw a couple of weeks back, where Ireland's data centre strain a cautionary tale for the rest of the world. The United Nations says that data processing accounts for 21% of Irish electricity use, compared to just 4% in the US and 1% in China. So Ireland has really gone all in on this. The report says it was a concrete documented example of what happens when AI infrastructure outpaces energy planning, and a preview of what other countries are heading towards. And I think if you think about it, New Zealand would jump straight into this if they got the chance, if somebody came along and said, you know. So data centres in Ireland are actually using more electricity than all the households in Ireland put together. So it's quite a big amount of the demand that there is for electricity. Anyway, one of Junior's tunes mentioned in the book, when they eventually get to hear him, he says, oh, he played this and he played that, and I think he played that. So here's a couple of tunes that probably, two of them that Junior wrote, and one of them is played, the first one is played by a group that was recorded in Wellington called Glory to Man. This was recorded maybe 20 years ago, and there were four women living here at the time. There was Edie O'Regan, Ange Kidd, Nasa Scanlon, who unfortunately is no longer with us, and Mel Brown, who recommended the book. So here's Mel and her cohorts playing a tune called The Sheep in the Boat. And then we'll follow that by, because they're both quite short, and they'll follow one with actually Junior Crane himself playing when he was aged 82. He was on a programme in RTE called The Pure Drop, and he plays a tune that he wrote, Farewell to Milltown Malbay, and they're just little short clips of them. So let's have the both of these sort of back-to-back.

0: Well, Junior, will you play us another tune?
1: I will, I'll try.
0: What's this?
1: Farewell to Milton Malda.
0: Good man you are.

So that was the fabled Junior Crane as a man of 82. And I think he still had it, albeit I suspect when the story is set in the book, he would have been in his 50s and probably would have been in his prime. And it would have been great to go and see that. Sometimes you get the music from strange tangents and the most tenuous of links. And I went to see several films at the French Film Festival when it was on here, and I had a great time. The ones I went to see, I really enjoyed. And so I've sort of been in my head, oh, is there anything else I can watch that's French with the subtitles and things? Because my French isn't good enough for taking all the dialogue in or anything like that. But I spotted a new series on Netflix called Summer 36. I just started watching it and give it a try. And it's kind of nice to hear. Try and work on your French, I suppose, you know. And it's kind of a French Agatha Christie. And I haven't finished it, but so far I've been sort of enjoying it. And there was a woman in one of the main characters in it. I sort of looked at her and I thought, I've seen you before on something. So as you do, sometimes you go and have a bit of a look on, do a bit of searching and say, what else has this person been in? So when you look them up, it shows you much I know. It turns out that this woman who's called Nolwenn Leroy, she's sort of like one of the biggest recording stars in France. And, you know, she's a knight of the Legion of Honour because she's done so much stuff for music. And she's just a big, big, big thing. And singing really is her thing. And I spotted this version of her singing in Irish. And I thought, what the hell's this? You know, but she sings folk stuff, folky type stuff sometimes. She goes to folk festivals and sings in Breton at some of the big festivals up in Brittany. And obviously she'd heard this song and she's made it. So here's her having a go at Mnath na hÉireann. And I thought it was really nice. And it just sort of kind of different. And all of a sudden you go, here's somebody from making a go at Irish culture, and nothing wrong with it. Here we go.

So there you are. There's Leroy. God, my tongue's all twisted up here. You can probably hear I've got a bit of a cold, and I'm just struggling to sort of keep from coughing in the middle of all this. Anyway, look, we're nearly done. Time has run away, as always it does, and it's always lovely to chat and play a bit of music for you and so on. And so once again, thanks to Eilish and our sponsors and Access Radio and you for listening. We'll go out with a set of tunes, The Road to the Town, The Virginia Reel and The Maid Behind the Bar. And these were recorded in a pub in Enniskillen in County Fermanagh. There's a guy called Gary Curley, Stephen McKee and Jerry McMahon. And I just love the pace of this. And I think if you had taken Junior from Crane from the 1950s and trailed him into this bar, he would have said, this is a bit different, but he would have known what was going on, because this, I think, is holding tight to what the tradition's about. So here's these three tunes, The Road to the Town set. And we'll see you the next time.

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We couldn't be here without them. Our sponsors are Wellington Irish Trust, Susie McGuinness, and the Hutt Valley Irish Society. A very big thank you from all of us on the Capital Irish team.

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3: But I've taken on that role of like the advice kind of person, like the advice giving friend, or like the mom friend, because I'll like, we'll go over to each other's apartments and I'll make them food. And it's just because like I miss doing that at my own house. But it also feels like they're filling that void inside of me that,
4: you know. Because you want to be mothering.
3: Because I
4: want
3: to be able to do that. Yeah. I don't see it as much of a burden as more of like a, this is just fundamentally who I am. And I don't think I could change it.
5: You are listening to The Arenality on RFM. Kia ora everyone, welcome back to The Arenality, where we connect, reflect on cultural traditions and also find meaning in our everyday journal entries. We have Anaya on the pod today.
3: Hello!
5: Last week we talked about Type A versus Type B. Just how you're doing in general with your studies, because you study in Canada and you're here in Aotearoa, New Zealand for the break because yes. Your family's here.
3: Yeah.
5: I really want to get into what it's like being an eldest daughter. So this. I will not talk about eldest daughter in terms of Taylor Swift's song, but how can you tell us a bit about your family dynamic? Like how, what's your age gap between you and your sister?
3: We have 5 years.
5: Enough to be a gap.
3: Which really is enough to be a gap because we're at very different ages. Anyway, she's just very much like classic teen daughter. And I'm like, I did not know you could be so stereotypical. I will say, I used to be kind of bad as well, but never like this. I was actually comparatively a very sweet teenager. And my mom, you can bring her onto this podcast and she'll tell you, like, I swear to God, I was a pretty good teenager in terms of that kind of thing. I never really talked back to my parents and stuff. I was very well behaved. I think it's also because she's the youngest, so she gets that privilege. My parents were a lot stricter with me. Like, I keep telling her, like, you don't have the same parents that I did. Like, they've gotten so much more mellow over the years. Oh, and so, like, I feel like I have to get, like, twice as strict with her. And so my mom keeps making this joke where she's like, I can't wait to see you with your own kids, with the way you boss around your sister. I'm like, this is the stuff you literally used to do to me. Like, my mom would always be yelling at me about like random things like, oh, why are you sitting on your bed and doing your homework? Like, why don't you sit at your desk? And she would just like burst into my room to tell me that. I'd be like, why are you here? But then I would do it. I wouldn't talk back. But my sister is like, who are you to tell me what to do? And I'm like, it's because your own mom won't tell you. She won't yell at you like she yelled at me.
5: So I think what you're talking about here is like the parentification your sibling.
3: I think oftentimes I just feel like I have this obligation to do it. I know that I probably don't need to be doing it, that she's probably fine to do whatever she's doing. But I feel like because that's what I was always told to do by my parents when I was growing up, when I was at that age, like I was always nagged and stuff like that. And I feel like I hated it then. I like complained about my parents like constantly. I was like, oh, they suck. But because I complained about them later on when I like actually realized that those were like habits, that like good habits that they were trying to instill in me.
5: You understand now?
3: I understand now. It still annoys me when they try to do it now because I'm like, okay, well, now I'm 20. Like, you really don't need to do that anymore. I understood why they were doing it at that age. So our mom, she's been like, we've been living apart since like 2022. I think that's when she left for Kenya, because that's where she was assigned at the time. So it was just me and my sister and my dad. Usually, like, obviously you FaceTime your mom and stuff like that, but it's not the same. And I think I've come to like understand her in such a like such an important way, which is also like why I try to give her as much grace as possible. It's harder when you're living with each other, but like I understand why she felt like she couldn't say anything to my sister, because, you know, like from the perspective of a mother, like you left your 11-year-old daughter, even if it was like, you know, you're constantly calling her and you're always going to be there for her.

0: like, it feels wrong to, like, yell at her or to, like, tell her to do things or try to discipline her through a phone because you made the decision to leave. So I understand why she always has this, like, sense of guilt almost. But at the same time, my sister needed that kind of figure at that age, like yelling at her and telling her how to do things and stuff like that. So I felt like I had to take up that role. Because also, like, you know, it was such a hard transition for our entire family. Because we'd moved around a lot of our relationships never seemed as secure. Like, we've made a lot of friends throughout the world, but we haven't had some, like, a long-lasting relationship like that where, like, our relationship has kind of stayed the same with, our best friend or something. Like, I haven't had that with anybody growing up except for my family. So mm-hmm. It always felt like it was the four of us against the world. And now suddenly it was the four of us, but one of us is living on a different continent. It was really, really difficult because, you know, we had to figure out how to navigate that. And I felt like I had to take up a lot of that responsibility because my dad, he's very sweet. I get into the biggest blowout fights with him because we're very similar in a lot more ways than I would like to admit. But because of that, we argue a lot. I always felt like that, you know, he needs to be doing this thing this way or like, and he just, I don't know. It's like we get into a lot of those kinds of disagreements. But I felt like, okay, because my dad is still a dad. Like my mom, my sister will need like kind of a female figure to kind of like boss her around. Or maybe not boss her around, to instruct her.
1: I love how you changed your wording. Yes, because it's very different.
0: It is very different. Like, I'm sorry, like, I love my dad, but he's not going to understand a lot of different things. Like, I know he tried his best, but he's never going to understand teenage girl hormones and a lot of those teenage girl experiences. Like, he's doing the best that he can. That's also another bit of grace I've tried to learn how to give him, because it's hard for parents to understand, especially when they're from a different generation. I feel like it's easier for mothers with their daughters than it is for fathers with theirs. But yeah, with my sister, I just felt like I had to take on that kind of role. So our relationship as well changed so much. I always used to like mother her a lot. That's just also who I am. I'm like the oldest daughter on like in my own family, but then also on my mom's side of my family, which I'm closer to.
1: But you're like the eldest cousin.
0: So I'm the eldest cousin daughter. I have an older cousin brother. No, I love him, but he's one of those, like, you know, growing up in India, boys are usually like, it's a gender thing. Like, they're usually coddled a lot more than girls.
1: Well, they have different responsibilities.
0: Exactly. They have different responsibilities, but like him, he also grew up with our grandparents. Like, any child that grows up with their grandparents is going to be coddled all the time because grandparents, that's their job, to coddle them. But we had like very, very different, you know, like roles and upbringings. And maybe I'm like, I'm not giving him enough grace, but I like to boss him around as well. And then I was the oldest girl. I had like three younger cousins. And so I was the first niece, first granddaughter, and first daughter on that side of the family. So
1: that's a burden.
0: Yeah. I don't think I've felt it as much just with like, within my family, yes, in some ways. But on that side of the family, it's harder because I live outside of the country. I don't see them as often. I'll see them once a year, if that. So it doesn't feel as strong. One thing that really breaks my heart, though, is whenever my grandparents like talk to my mom, they're always so proud because my sister and I call them every once in a, like every couple of weeks. And they're like, we didn't even have that expectation. I was like, you could have had stronger expectation for us than like a 10-minute call every couple of weeks. So I'm always trying my best to like keep that connection strong and alive. Mm. I mean, I understand where they're coming from because I think for the longest time, I didn't understand that I should be trying to keep that connection strong. So I would just like, you know, whenever my mom called them, I would peek in and I would say hi and stuff like that. But I never made that active effort on my part to try to connect with them in different ways and try to like talk to them, just like, you know, build that relationship with them. Now that I'm older, I'm starting to appreciate that more and I'm trying to do that more consciously. Because I'm also starting to realize they're not going to be around forever. It's heartbreaking to think about. Yeah.
1: Just did an episode, two episodes ago, about FOMO living abroad.
0: Yes, 100%.
1: And it sucks because my best friend just got married and I had

0: to only see it through a screen, but they did really well on keeping me updated in the group chat. But yeah, I understand. You feel like you have to do a bit more effort to keep the connection going, which
1: is
0: important.
1: It's so hard. It's so hard. I think it was also easier when we were younger. Like, just with my cousins to keep that relationship strong is, like, because we would go, like, every summer we'd be there for, like, 6 weeks. So we'd get to, like, talk and we'd hang out and we'd spend so much time together playing and stuff like that. It was a lot easier. And then you kind of grow older and then you start to, like, drift apart and we don't text as much. But I still think that they're some of the most important people in my life. But I never talk to them. I only ever see them in person. And then it takes some time to, like, get back into the groove of how things were when you were younger.
0: And also, you have grown into a different version of you.
1: Exactly.
0: And they have.
1: Exactly. So how do you learn how to navigate that? You need some time to, like, get back into that groove of, like, being familiar and comfortable with them again to, like, you know, see each other. Because even though you've, like, the version of you has changed, your relationship doesn't change. So I still bicker with my cousin sister. My cousin sister especially, she's my mom's older brother's daughter. She's an only child. But I, like, grew up with her. We were so attached to each other. I was always mothering her as well. Even when we were younger, she would call me, like, her second mother just because I was just constantly hovering around her. So even before my younger sister was born, I was already an older sister in that way. But yeah, we spent, like, we would always bicker. We'd always argue because we were, like, real sisters. We still do, but it's different now because it takes a week until it takes a couple of days until we're comfortable enough with each other to get to that point where we'll argue over the stupidest things. And I don't think I've had a bigger blowout fights with anybody. And I fight with a lot of people in my family. Like,
0: yes, we've heard.
1: Yeah, the only people I fight with are my family, but I fight with everybody in my family. I haven't gone into any fights as rough as the ones I get with my cousin sister, like, not even with my younger sister. Like, I don't think she will understand, but, like, it takes us some time to get back into that hustle and tussle, I guess. Yeah.
0: So do you make time to call them? Do you have a system? Do you have some sort of habit?
1: I try. It's hard because it's not the same over text or phone.
0: Time zones as well.
1: Time zones, but also, like, you know, you'll call them and you'll start talking and you'll be like, oh, how are you? How are things going? One life update. And then there's kind of, like, always this, like, lull in conversation. Then you're like, okay, well, it's getting late. I gotta go. Like, I just feel like you, unless you're face to face with each other, you can't get into those kinds of conversations.
0: Mm.
1: Like, I will try to text them as much as I can, but I've actually found it easier to do that with my cousin brother because he's currently, like, younger cousin brother. He's currently going through a really important change in his life. He's just moved to a hostel because he's doing, like, he's in boarding school basically before graduation for, like, the last 2 years of high school. It's, like, a thing. It's a very common thing that Indian students do to, like, prepare to get into this really top university for engineering. But anyways, it's a very difficult course that he got into, and he's living out away from home for the first time.
0: That's a big change.
1: It's a big change. And he's always been a very, like, he's always been, like, the funny, like, the clown, the family clown, I guess, because he's the younger brother. But then he was very spoiled growing up. And I think he's matured a lot now as well. But he's also in that teenage age where he's, like, 16 and he needs to have friends. And he doesn't really, because it's a very competitive program to be in. So I've been trying to call him, and it's been easier to talk to him, actually, because he's just really looking for that emotional connection to talk to somebody. So he'll just talk about all of these things that he wants to. And also because he's younger, it's just easier to be, like, that much younger talking to, like, your older sister about, like, oh, this is happening and, like, that is happening. And so I find it almost easier to, like, have that conversation with him than to, like, have those conversations with my, like, older cousins who are almost in a similar age for me.
0: At some point, you're already figuring things out and you don't want to burden the other person with your life decisions.
1: Yeah, and it's, I also think it's just like, for me, it just comes very natural to be in the position of someone giving advice as an older sister to like a younger sibling.
0: Well, you've been doing that.
1: I've been doing that my whole life. And so it's just like,

0: yeah, like, I like to talk to my mom about, like, my own problems and stuff like that. But I feel like with my cousins and stuff, I have to keep up that role of being the older daughter. And that's actually something I've noticed a lot in my friendships as well in university. Like, my new friends, I think it's, like, I've been very comfortable in those friendships. It's made me feel like these are some of my closest friends ever. Like, I know I'm going to see them at my wedding. I'm sure. Hopefully. But I've taken on that role of, like, the advice kind of person, like the advice giving friend, or like the old, like the mom friend, because I'll like, we'll go over to each other's apartments and I'll make them food. And it's just because, like, I miss doing that at my own house. But it also feels like they're filling that void inside of me that,
1: you know. Because you want to be,
0: because I want to be able to do that. Yeah. I don't see it as much of a burden as more of like a, this is just fundamentally who I am. And I don't think I could change it for the life of me. I think even since I was like a younger, like 4 or 5 years old, I'd always had like a little baby doll and stuff. And like, I always wanted a younger sibling. Yeah. But I always wanted to have that role. Like, I always wanted to fill that role as a kid. So
1: do you know about the female archetypes? Have you done a quiz around that?
0: I haven't done the quiz, but I think I know about a couple of them. I know it more from like a literary perspective, I think, from like doing English and stuff in high school.
1: You should do it, because I found out I was the maiden, which just makes sense for me. And one of the archetypes is like the mother, the lover, something else, lots of different types. But you totally fit like that role. Yeah, I really want you to explore that part of yourself.
0: Oh my gosh, you're just giving me another personality quiz too. Like, I'm going to have so much fun. I actually, like, those are, like, BuzzFeed quizzes are my favorite thing. They're not accurate at all. Yeah. But then when you get the character you want, like, it's like,
1: great. It makes you feel good. And I think that's all we want in life, really. just some validation.
0: Yes, like, I need to know that, okay, so even though, like, I might seem like an overbearing kind of person, but I'm like Katara, you know, like I'm overbearing in the way that Katara is, where I, like, you know, I care about them and I'm also really cool, and like all the other little girls will really appreciate you.
1: Mm-hmm.
0: I love Katara.
1: Yay, so that's something to look into.
0: Yes,
1: because this is from the conversation that we're having today. I feel like there's like some sort of trend as well. I wanted to ask how, you know, when you're supporting other people, how do you feel supported? How do you take care of your own well-being when you feel like you have to show up for other people?
0: I think that comes from having different kinds of relationships with different people. So me and my best friend, I provide her emotional support in the same way that she provides me emotional support. We're almost equals in that sense. That's also another thing I've noticed. A lot of my, like some of my relationships, I'm the person who takes the role of the caregiver. Even if it's like just in the emotional sense, or like in some sort of physical sense where I'll make you soup and I'll bring it over to you or something. But in just in that kind of way. And there are other relationships where it's kind of like it's more give and take. So with me and my best friend, we're on a lot more equal ground. So I think, the way I kind of take care of myself is just to have that kind of some sort of relationship where I'm not always the caregiver with another person. And usually with my friendships, it'll go both ways, even though I usually primarily like to take on that role because that's just what comes naturally to me. But that doesn't mean that I can't turn around and then ask them for advice or ask for support in that way as well. I think that's just something that's really important. And a lot of relationships, especially when you have this kind of personality, it's very easy to just give. Not be able to take or ask even. So that's the kind of balance you have to kind of learn how to strike. And I remember in first year I had a friend where all I was doing was I was giving him advice about his situationship in first year. And it was like, okay, fine. But like, it was exhausting because I was like, okay, so when are you going to ask me about what's happening with me? Or like, you know, like, why is it always like we'd spend 3 hours talking about how you should approach this girl that you're into or whatever?
1: So one-sided.
0: It was very one-sided. So yeah, it's just learning how to balance those kind of relationships. And I think that's just something that you have to figure out how to do.
1: And I'm glad that you get to explore different dynamics and different relationships and you're allowed to be yourself because you know that that is what you need and that is how you just function as well, huh?
0: Like you need to have balance.
1: Yeah. This has been a really good chat. I'm very ex-

0: Excited to see where we go next. And I kind of want to talk about like your creative brain in the next episode.
1: Sure.
0: So yeah, thank you so much, Anaya. We'll see you again next time.
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6: Welcome to this week's Focus on Arts. I'm Paul Neese, your host for the show. And today on the show, I'm very pleased to be talking to someone via the newish technology of Zoom, but we're going to be talking about older technology. I'm going to be talking to Gavin Cohen, who's joining me via Zoom to talk about MavTech, the Museum of Audiovisual Technology. Kia ora, Gavin.
7: Well, thanks very much for having me.
6: Not a problem. And you had a little bit of trouble getting your picture up on the screen. New technology of Zoom, like the older stuff better, do you?
7: Yeah, well, I haven't used Zoom for probably about a year, so I had to click and find my way around. My daughters just bounce around it in and out, but for me, It's a little hard. But we're here.
6: We're here, and you've done really, really well, so it's great to have you again. Now, I guess you run this museum, or you are the leader or the curator. How do you describe yourself?
7: Well, I'm one of the trustees. There's about five or six of it. It's, run by a trust, the hall owned by the Horowhenua Council, of course. It started probably, about 30, 35 years ago.
6: Oh, that long ago, It did.
7: A chap called Peter Edwards sort of started it, mm-hmm. and the basis was his private collection, and it's grown hugely since then. It's in the old town hall, which was used as a picture theatre. It's primarily a museum first of all sorts of audio-visual stuff, from recording to photographic to cameras, projectors, the whole lot. It has quite a lot of interactive stuff amongst it. And upstairs is the old-time cinema part in the dress circle.
6: Right.
7: And on the last Friday of every month, we have a film show there, which is usually a feature of some sort and some shorts to go with it. And, we sort of promote it to people as a night out. Come out, get off the couch, do something different. Come out, meet people and enjoy yourself. And, it works very well. We have open days on the last Saturday of every month, which follows the movie night. And we're open for bookings as well. You can see us on Facebook at MavTech Museum. Just Google that and it'll come straight up. And we have, as I say, a few trustees. And open days are good. You can wander in and wander out and have a look around. There's a player piano there and all sorts of other stuff to look at. Bit of a trip down memory lane, really.
6: Absolutely. Yeah. So we're talking about MavTech Museum of Audiovisual Technology, and it's located
7: at Number 1 Avenue Road, Foxton. It is?
6: Number 1 Avenue Road, Foxton. Sounds good. Now, let's go back to 35 years ago when it was established. I had no idea it had been going that long, Gavin, so I'm behind the times, aren't I?
7: It has. It's been through various lots of trustees and other organisations, and as you're probably well aware, we tend to be a bit

0: time poor today in our busy society. So, but yeah, it's been hanging in there. We're always looking for new volunteers, people with a bit of spare time that like sort of old stuff, technology, and interacting with people. So, yeah, if you ever think about having a bit of spare time and you want something else to do, you're more than welcome to pop in and introduce yourself. We'd love to see you.
1: Right. So, but you don't have regular opening times, or do you?
0: Not just on that one Saturday, the last Saturday of the month, rather, and usually between 1 and 4. Because we've only got 5 or 6 volunteers, we're all a bit stretched.
1: Yes.
0: But we are open by invitation. If people desire to have a group that wants to pop in and have a look, or even a film show, we can do that too. All you got to do is either email us, phone us, hit us on Facebook. Yeah, yep. We're reasonably easy to find.
1: Yes, well, I found you were very easy to find when I was doing a little bit of research for this. So established from one person's collection, pretty much. So how has it grown since then, Gavin?
0: Oh, hugely. There's been lots of stuff donated over the years from Radio New Zealand, film libraries from different individuals, Army, Air Force, all those sorts of places. It's got very, very big. And like all museums, we've probably got a bit more than we actually need, but yeah.
1: So spaces to store it, stuff that you can't put on display, basically. Yeah.
0: Yeah. People are very overgenerous sometimes. And, oh, yes, we'll collect that too.
1: Well, it's amazing, I guess, what's actually out there in the hands of people that, you know, get all this technology going back.
0: It is. It definitely is. There's lots of it about, and things change so fast these days. Mm. I mean, we just look at they used to be called telephones. Now they're handheld computers.
1: Exactly.
0: And you just use them for absolutely everything that you do. And that technology has just rocketed ahead in, 10 years? The gains have been huge.
1: Mm.
0: But going back, you know, into the 40s and 50s, there was all sorts of gains there, both in audio photography, the way we see movies, how we take them, all that sort of stuff. And you can, when you're in the museum, you can sort of see the timelines, how things evolve and they change and they get better. Sometimes they got worse, and that technology was ditched and then something else came along and surpassed it. Mm. Everything changes.
1: So the museum, going through the museum, you go through from the oldest things you've got through to the newest, and it tells the story of the development of all this technology.
0: Exactly. Mm. Our volunteers are reasonably versed in that sort of stuff, so yep. We have different people that specialise in different areas. It works quite well. And we're all learning.
1: Well, we should never stop learning. So tell me, Gavin, how did you get involved with this?
0: I've been a film projectionist probably on and off for most of my life, really. And, I actually run my own cinema out here at Arua Downs where I live, and it's evolved. And I wear two hats, if you like. So we run our own old-time cinema and special events here at Arua Downs, plus I look after the film side of it at MavTech. So, yeah, it's I've been around cinema and film all of my life, basically. Mm. I just love it, and that's why I do MavTech as well, because I just love the film part of it.
1: So where did all that interest come from?
0: Well, many years ago, when I was a young man, at primary school, of course, in those days, in the 60s, we didn't have audio visual. We just had films, usually in the film room next door.
1: That's right.
0: And I think it was Form 2 I started screening there. And then at high school, we screened films on Saturday nights, what have you. And then when I left high school, I got into film. I found an old collection in a secondhand shop and bought it, and it just exploded from there. Got married. Started collecting film all over the place, cut a hole in the wall, had a projector on one side of my daughter's bedroom into the lounge. I got permission, from my wife. Several years later, we moved out into the country and we bought a hall, mm-hmm. which is where we are now. And it's just evolved, and now we run what we call Blast from the Past, old-time cinema and specialised events. I know that's a bit long, but

0: There's all sorts of things that we do here. Yeah. It's a family-run business, which starts with me and goes all the way to the bottom to my two youngest grandchildren, grandsons.
1: Okay.
0: And, they're staff, if you like. They have their own little suits. And if you remember in the old days, we had Jaffers and ice cream and popcorn.
1: That's right.
0: Well,
1: yes.
0: They are our tray boys.
1: Okay.
0: So they start at the start.
1: So people can come along to Blast from the Past Cinema and roll Jaffers down the aisles like we used to in the movie theatres.
0: Exactly. And we have film nights here on about the third Friday as well. And we show all sorts of shorts here. We don't show feature films. So there's a whole compilation of old stuff. It can be fashion, social history, cars, motorbikes, funnies, cartoons, all sorts of things. And it's usually the whole program's about 2 hours long. And, and the little boys deliver Jaffers and ice cream and popcorn and complimentary tea and coffee and water.
1: Right.
0: But apart from movie nights, we do other things. My wife does high teas here, with the Royal High Tea on the 31st of May. And then there's a midwinter Christmas one on the 19th. Mm-hmm. So those are our three high teas. We do anything else that you would like, birthday parties, baby showers, the whole lot, anything. And one of the big pluses we have here is we have about 60 free car parks off the road. Where do you get that today?
1: Well, you don't anywhere.
0: Exactly.
1: So because of 63 car parks, you must get reasonable crowds along to these screenings?
0: We can do. And we are bus friendly as well. We have bus groups arrive here, yes. Yeah, for lunch and high teas or just a Jaffa and ice cream afternoon. And we make a compilation of all sorts of old stuff, funny stuff. And they're like, oh, gripes, did I really wear those clothes? And when you look at that car and... All the comments that you hear, it really is hilarious. Yeah. But we have a lot of fun here, and it's a whole, as I say, it's a whole family event. And, it can get very, very busy sometimes.
1: I'm sure it can with regular screenings and then bus groups coming in and other groups coming in, contacting you to have a look. Yeah, it's great.
0: Yeah.
1: And young people are interested in this older technology and old films and things?
0: They are. Mm. You have to sort of sow the seed a wee bit because, sometimes they say, well, what movie are you showing? We don't show movies. We show a compilation. And it takes a bit to get that through their memory. And once they've seen them, they go, oh, I see what you mean. Because every little short film is only about 8 or 10 minutes long. So if you don't like what you're watching, don't have long to wait and then something else comes up.
1: Which you might like better,
0: and then
1: better,
0: next
1: yes.
0: time you come along, it'll all be different again because I'll decide on some other stuff.
1: Mm. Where have all these films come from?
0: Well, all over the country, really. I belong to a film buff group and we used to have meetings every 6 months, and along with that we'd have a swap meet. So some members would bring stuff along that they didn't want. And we used to have an auction. You could buy and sell and trade and carry on. But, I've got more than I will ever screen. I've got thousands of reels. But unfortunately, of course, film is all gone now. In about 2015, that was the last of it in cinemas, and everything went digital.
1: Hmm.
0: So, yeah, that's why it's a blast from the past.
1: And good to preserve all the stuff. So the old film, can it deteriorate over time?
0: It does.
1: So how do you look after it?
0: You can't really.
1: Okay.
0: Well, some of it you can, just using it, winding it through, getting the air through it is good. Some of it does get attacked by a thing called vinegar syndrome, where the film base actually deteriorates and it just falls apart. And basically when you open the film can, it just smells like vinegar. And if that happens to it, it's no going back. We just dump it.
1: Hmm.
0: Sad, but that's the way it goes. So, yeah, the best way is to just keep running it through the rewinder and projector, get the air around it and just use it. Yeah. You can have it digitized, and a lot of people do. The major problem with that, with modern technology, is format migration because, as you know, with computer programs, they migrate, and if you don't change it, whatever it's recorded on, in 10 years' time, the technology won't even read it anymore.
1: Mm,
0: That's the biggie. Whereas film, on the other hand, is a mechanical process, and no matter what happens to it, there'll always be one way of screening it or scanning it on a new system. Yeah.
1: Yeah, so...

0: digitizing it is not necessarily the answer.
1: No, it is in the short term, as long as you, you know, if you've got it, like a lot of people do, put it on your flash drive, and that's great. You can screen it now, tomorrow, next year, put it away for 10 years, and then bring it out and put

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0: Good evening, good evening. Welcome in to another fabulous Tuesday night here on Manawatu's People Radio, 999 AM. You are here with the Palmy Pride team. I'm Cam.
1: I'm Sky.
2: And I'm Matt.
0: And we have someone on leave today. Yes, that's right.
3: Yeah.
0: They are out doing incredible things out and about at the time we are making this production. They are currently walking in the Parade.
1: No, they won't. That was last night. They'll be at Big Gay Out today.
0: Big Gay Out in Auckland.
3: They are the Big Gay Out.
0: Well, yes, big and gay and out.
3: Yeah.
0: So
3: ticks
0: all the boxes.
3: Yeah, good on them. Well done, Pride up in Auckland, and the challenge with that dodgy lot trying to interfere and intimidate.
0: Yes, so we got all musical extravaganza today. So we're going to start off with, although it's the edited version, Madonna with Vogue. Let's go.

0: That's right, you got to Vogue like Madonna. Oh,
1: such a good song. It's one of my favourite Mads number. I think it's also because of it being a tribute to the ballroom, the New York ballroom scene. And, of course, that had such a strong influence on contemporary drag.
0: Yes.
1: Awesome people. If you ever get a chance, have a look at the TV series Pose. Brilliant, brilliant stuff. Absolutely loved it. Awesome characters and awesome performances.
0: Yes, right. Favourite Madonna song?
1: Oh, Vogue, no doubt.
0: What about you, Sky?
2: I'm sure we've had this conversation before, and I don't specifically have one.
0: We probably have, because
1: we've had an issue with this before.
2: Yeah.
1: In your education.
2: Just not my typical music listening
0: choice.
2: No,
0: but there are a lot of Madonna songs that I think generally play on the radio, and I wouldn't even have the clue that they're Madonna until someone goes, oh, this is a Madonna number.
1: Well, that was the thing. Madonna perpetually recreated herself, reinvented herself.
2: I was going to say, she's got a few different, like, she's not stayed in one music genre.
0: No, and there are some songs that I think, oh, is that Madonna? And you go, no, it's from someone else, right, because it's the same sort of...
2: Different eras of
0: different
2: her time.
0: Era where, and there's, yeah, so...
1: But as well, Madonna's voice has matured over the years, so there's some difference there too.
0: Yes. Right, we're going on down to our next song in our songs extravaganza. Mm-hmm. This is Elton John's number one song of all times. Yes. And that we've voted by everybody who's just voted. It is Your Song by Elton John. Here we go.

0: I am next. That was Elton John with Your Song. Yes, number one, people's choice of his number one song of all times is Your Song.
1: I would have thought something more upbeat would have been people's choice. Yes. But
2: yeah. I mean, there are really good ones like I'm Still Standing and what have you, but yes, indeed. And it kind of is, I have to say, it's one of my favourites too.
0: And close, I think close second or third is the song he did for, you know.
2: Oh, for Diana.
0: Diana and Marilyn when they.
2: Mm. They're probably at the most sales. But that was, again, that was a fundraiser, but and such a good cause. But remember, he's got a new album coming out. The band hasn't stopped.
0: No,
1: it's so scary to think about how much money he's made in just in, like, his, not like what his personal value is, but what he's done for fundraising. But it would be a very large number, I'm sure.
2: I would think so. I mean, when you think about it, I mean, I think it's almost like he's on a par with George Michael with the amount he contributes to the well-being of others. And, of course, Elton John continues to do that with the AIDS Foundation.
0: Yes, and the good thing with Elton is he's going to continue to keep recording until probably he can't anymore because that's just he still has the passion for music.
2: Yeah.
0: And
1: I think he'd be very bored without if he just stopped. Exactly. Like, it's been his life. I don't think he knows anything other than.
0: Yeah. I mean, and from what I understand as well, Bernie Taupin is still writing the songs for him.
2: I mean, if you have a passion for something, then retirement is

0: loose term.
1: Yes.
0: Yeah, you just take on a different approach to it. Yeah.
1: Right.
0: What do we got, Cam?
1: This is our next song is Savage Garden, Chained to You.
0: Good song.

Purple was so ahead of its time. Psychedelia, right there. Steve Marriott, Plonk Lane, wrote it. Ichiku Park. And if you want to know where it was, it's actually Ilford Park in Essex, which was nicknamed Ichiku Park. Now, this guy, Tony Orlando, remember in the 70s, huge hits with Dawn, like Knock Three Times, Tie Yellow Ribbon Around the Old Oak Tree. But before that, he was a songwriter in the Brill Building with songs that he wrote like this. Tony Orlando.

0: Premiership Pop Quiz. Now, here's Jeff Dorsett.
1: Time to turn over some of that grey matter. See what you know about the 60s. Three questions for you coming at you. Give you the answers in about half an hour's time. Question number one, who was the original drummer in the Beatles? Question number one, who was the original drummer in the Beatles? Question number two is a lyric. I want to know the artist and the song. This is the line, when the truth is found to be lies. When the truth is found to be lies, who's the artist? What is the song? And question number three, 1969, 1st of May was a hit for whom? 1969, the song 1st of May was a hit for whom? See what you know about it? Answers in about 30 minutes. Now, these boys turned out to be almost a one-hit wonder, but it did make number one in 64. The lead singer was a guy called Lionel Morton, and he went on to children's TV, but he was in The Four Pennies.

0: ahead of its time. Bit of Syd Barrett there. And Pink Floyd and it's Best of British as selected by James Eaton. If you want to do the same, all you've got to do, mark it Best of British and send it on an email, chunkyjeff@gmail.com. Now, I did an interview with this fellow a long time ago. What a super voice, really down and country. His name, Tony Joe White. And Polk Salad, Annie.
1: Some of y'all never been down south too much. I'm gonna tell you a little bit about this so that you understand what I'm talking about. Down there we have a plant that grows out in the woods and the fields. Looks something like a turnip green. Nearby called the poke salad. Poke salad. Used to know a girl lived down there and she'd go out in the evenings and pick her a mess of it. Get home and cook it for supper, 'cause that's about all they had to eat. They did all right.

0: That's a couple of Motown tracks there. Motown Memory, it's a feature that we have here on Solid Gold 60s. Went with the original How Sweet It Is To Be Loved By You, written by Holland Dozier and Holland, especially for Marvin Gaye. Of course, Junior Walker did a version as well. And then we went with Stevie Wonder, Claps of Thunder, and For Once In My Life. And if you've got a favourite Motown song, just like the Minx in South Africa has, Hazel, all you've got to do, drop us a line to chunkyjeff@gmail.com. chunkygeoff at gmail.com. Just mark it Motown Memories, and it will get through to me. Yes, please.
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0: Right, now this is where we give you a backstory to a particular hit, and this week we're looking at 1962 for the Four Seasons and Big Girls Don't Cry, made number one in America in 62, from an album delightfully titled Big Girls Don't Cry and 12 Others. I don't know if that's Big Girls or what. But anyway, this song was written by Four Seasons member Bob Gaudio and producer Bob Crewe. It was inspired by a 1955 Western, Tennessee's Partner, when a cowboy, John Payne, slaps a blonde bombshell, played by Rhonda Fleming, and he asks her what she thinks about that, being slapped, and she replies, "Big girls don't cry." The tune was designed and desired by the Four Seasons to follow up something very similar to their previous song, which was Sherry, which also made number one for 5 weeks at that time. Ironically enough, Big Girls Don't Cry was 5 weeks at number one. And this did the same, and Motown applied the same sort of idea. Follow the first hit with something very similar.

Four Seasons and Big Girls Don't Cry. And if you haven't seen the movie, the wonderful movie about the Jersey Boys, I remember seeing it the first week of release, produced, of course, by Clint Eastwood. Gosh, it was good. That 2 or 3 hours passed so, so quickly. It was like it was 5 minutes. Fantastic stuff and great stories in there. Especially, I love the line given out when one of the members of the Four Seasons, Joey, I think it was in debt for a huge amount of money. I think it was $1 million. Now, you've got to remember, this is 1962, 63, $1 million. And Frankie Valli goes to the lawyers and he says, how much did he owe? He said, it's $1 million. He said, I'm going to pay that off for him and get him out of jail and get him out of hock. And he said, I'll probably be working when I'm 80 because of this. I'll tell you what, he's 87 and he played at the Royal Albert Hall a year or so ago. Fantastic stuff. Love it.

0: taken from the With the Beatles album, and that was I Want to Be Your Man. Of course, they gave it to the Rolling Stones to put it out as a single, and that was a hit for them. That was Ringo on vocals there, I Want to Be Your Man, part of the 5x4 Rolling Stones and Beatles back-to-back. And before that, a number that was written by the soul and R&B singer Arthur Alexander, You Better Move On for the Rolling Stones. They did some great R&B numbers. And if you've got a track that you'd like, a favourite Beatles track or a Stones or both of them, all you've got to do, drop me a line to the usual email address. It is chunkyjeff@gmail.com. chunkyjeff@gmail.com. We played those for Alan Weber, who really sort of designed and put together the idea of 5x4. Stones and Beatles, back to back.
1: Hi there, this is Sandy Newman from Marmalade, and you're listening to Jeff Dorset.

0: Scotland's finest. I was thinking, went a bit under the radar there, even though they did some fabulous songs in there. Reflections of My Life and Loving Things were absolutely super. Wait For Me, Marianne, great songs. And that was Baby Make It Soon from 1969, the wonderful Marmalade. Right there. OK, interview time. Eden Kane, one of the biggest artists around in 60 and 61. And he had one number one single, Well, I Ask You. So we're talking about it here. But a very successful guy and a nice little interview this. How did you find that particular song in Well, I Ask You? Because, you know, it was a great number one single for you.
1: Yeah, thank you very much. It was my management who found him. They were looking for someone to write a song for me, mm-hmm. because they thought Hot Chocolate Crazy was not good enough.
0: Yes. Yeah.
1: So they said, we're going to find a successful songwriter to write a song for our boy.
0: Yeah, good stuff.
1: Yeah. And so they found Johnny Worth, and it all worked out great.

0: Cocaine, number one. Terrific stuff there. 1961 and Well, I Ask You. Right, let's give you the answer to the quiz, and hopefully you managed to get 3 out of 3. Question number one was, who was the original drummer in the Beatles? Of course, that was Pete Best. Question number two is a lyric. I want to know the artist and the song and the line I gave you. When the truth is found to be lies, who is it and what is it? It's Jefferson Airplane doing Somebody to Love. And question number three on Solid Gold 60s, 1969, 1st of May, was a hit for whom? It was a hit for the Bee Gees. So if you've got Bee Gees and Jefferson Airplane, Somebody to Love, and Pete Best as the original drummer with the Beatles, give yourselves a real little accolade, like a pat on the back. Second of our interviews. Now, this is a good one. Graham Bonnet then went on to be, in the 70s, the lead singer on Since You've Been Gone for Rainbow and I Surrender. What a terrific guy this fellow was and is. And he did an interview with him recently, but right the way back in the 60s, a one-hit wonder with the Marbles. So let's talk to Graham Bonnet. Graham, let's go way back to the 60s and shows that you have such a wonderful melodic voice. I mean, the breakthrough came as the Marbles and a great song, Only One Woman, written by the Gibb Brothers, I believe. That's 1968 for you and Trevor, and it was a top five single. So how did this come about for you?
1: We got a deal because of Trevor's link with the Bee Gees. When he eventually came to England and the Bee Gees were already, you know, sort of in the chart and stuff, we played a gig, me and my cousin and our band, and after the gig we got a telephone number from a guy who was in the audience, who was the ex-Bee Gees manager. Gave Trevor the number, he went to see Barry Gibb, and from there on I got involved. Trevor said, well, my cousin's a singer too, and I went over to sing with the Bee Gees in their Barry's house, and it was incredible. So that's how we started the Marbles thing.
0: Yeah,
1: it sort of came out like, what the hell's going on here? And as we were singing away with doing all our Beach Boys stuff and whatever else, all this harmony going on in this room, Robert Stigwood, the manager of the Bee Gees, walked into the room and said, Barry, do you have a song for these boys, me and Trevor, you know? And he wrote a song eventually called Only One Woman, which did very well for the two of us, you know.
0: Absolutely.
1: Yeah, I mean, it was. If it wasn't for the Bee Gees, I wouldn't be talking to you right now.
0: Yeah.

0: Marbles and Only One Woman. Right, third and final one of our interviews. Billy J. Kramer talking about the management skills of Brian Epstein.
1: Part of the wonderful stable there at NEMS. I mean, be honest, Billy, how good a manager was Brian Epstein? I mean, he comes across over the years of being... I mean, I've spoken to Jerry, I've spoken to the Searchers, I've had the Merseybeats on. Not all of them part of the label, but a lot of them were. And Jerry made a crack about Brian not really understanding the music industry, but he's a guy that really did put a lot of things on the map. He might not have, the Beatles might not have had it if he hadn't have promoted it. Maybe he missed one or two marketing opportunities, but he still came across as a great manager.
2: I think he was the best. You know, I mean, I would never have signed for anybody else.
1: No.
2: You know, and I, you know, I don't know whether you know it or not, but I had a song out called Liverpool With Love, which mentioned why isn't Brian Epstein in the Rock and Roll Hall of Fame. I thought it was a disgrace, you know, that I thought he'd been sort of like left out in the cold. And, you know, I thought, you know, this is the man who brought the biggest band ever to the world and brought a lot of music, you know, a lot of happiness. And, you know, I was kind of disgusted with it, you know.

0: Billy J. Crowe and the Decoders and the Beatles song, Do You Want to Know a Secret? 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Jeff
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And a very good evening to you. Hope we find you in good shape. It is the Soft Rock Show with Jeff. 2 hours coming at you with so many different genres. Right, we open it as we do with birthdays, but I thought there was a whole bundle of them and one or two we missed out. But I went with Steve Gibbons. He was in The Uglies and The Idle Race with Jeff Lynne. Steve Gibbons, 85 on this very day. American Stephen Bladd from the J. Giles Band. We played Freeze Frame. He's a year younger, 84. And then finally, Lawrence Donegan getting his bus pass at 65, part of Lloyd Cole and the Commotions, and we played you Perfect Skin. So we've got some classic albums coming your way. Nine Inch Nails, Joan Jett and the Blackhearts, and if we're getting Cheap Trick, we will do it. An interview with a new band, up and coming. Had an interview with them. They were great people. They are called the Molotovs, and they're talking very much about Paul Weller. And in the Rock Almanac, you are going to hear stories from Queen, Brian Adams, Pink Floyd, Cream, and Bob Marley and the Wailers. But the show is all about soft rock, and I thought I'd give you this one to start with. A couple. Let's go with this one. The wonderful Call In.

That's a track called Some Bridges, coming from our Album of the Week on today's show from Jody Messina. It's a first release in about 10 years or so. She hasn't been too well over that period of time, having battled with cancer. Anyway, glad to know that she's back on form and she's performing and even touring again as well. So two more tracks coming your way on today's show from our Album of the Week featuring Jody Messina. Brian.

Yes, the Marty Stewart and Truck Driver Blues. And if you haven't seen Marty live, then hey, you need to go and see his show. Absolutely fabulous. I had the pleasure of introducing him a couple of years back when he appeared at the Sage at Gateshead, which is now the Glasshouse, of course. And we did a little interview as well. And if you'd like to cotton on to that and listen to some of his music and some of his choices of music as well, just look for a podcast called Brian Clough Face to Face with Marty Stewart. And I'm sure you'll find it quite fascinating. A great man he is, and hey, what an instrumentalist as well. Not forgetting about the band that backs him, the fabulous Superlatives, of course. Okay, more Clint Black, please, says Nigel Hope in Bridlington. I saw him in action many years ago when I was in Nashville on the holiday, and nobody seems to play him these days. How's about this one for you, Nigel? Clint Black.

That's 16 times Academy of Country Music and 12 times Country Music Association winner Lainey Wilson there in the company of John Mayer on guitar. Her latest single release, it's called Phone, Keys and Wallet. Not only a great singer-songwriter, but she's her own line in jewellery as well, and her own boot lines as well. So if you want to wear some great Western-styled boots, check out her Golden West boots. I must get myself a pair. That's if they do men's. Okay, here's Max McNowan. Inspired by his wife, he wrote this particular song called Firstborn Daughter. He just finished his European tour as well, so you might have seen him and might have already heard this one particular song.

That's Max McNown and a song called First Born Daughter. Okay, Tyler Childers recently picked up the Best Country Song Award at the Grammys for his song called Bite and List. Came from his album called Snipe Hunter. And I've got a track coming up now that he relates to his camper van. His camper van apparently is called Country Squire, and so is this particular song from him.

That's a belter of a song, that, isn't it? That's Joe DiMassina from our album of the week. That one's called Can Anybody, and the album is called Bridges. One more track to come before we get to the top of the hour. Okay, it's time to take in what was the first country song I ever heard. And dropping me a line this week, Mike Avery from Newcastle, he says, firstly, Brian,

I remember the likes of Emil Ford and a flip side called Don't Tell Me Your Troubles. I discovered it was written and recorded by Don Gibson. Don had popular records at the time at the beginning of rock and roll like Lonesome No. 1, Sea of Heartbreak and a host of others. Those records are what sent me on my road to country. Take your peg as to which track you play from Don Gibson, because I thought, like a lot of people then, it was rock and roll. Yes, I have the same feeling, Mike. Anyway, here's Don Gibson for you. And a classic I know that we'll both enjoy. It's called Blue Blue Day.

That's Mr. Don Gibson, of course, in a song called Blue Blue Day. And perhaps what you didn't know is that he also had a massive hit with a song called I Can't Stop Loving You, which was famously covered by Ray Charles as well, along with songs like Sea of Heartbreak as well. So thank you, Mike, for your contribution to the programme. And if you're sitting there listening and thinking, hey, I remember the very first country song that I ever heard, why don't you drop me a line? The address to write to is connectioncountry@gmail.com. I shall hunt out what you suggest and give it a spin on a forthcoming programme.

Mr. Vince Gill, Me and My Girl. I think the very first record I ever heard from Vince was a song called Oklahoma Borderline, and it came into the studio many years ago as a six-track vinyl EP as such. Wow, where have the days gone, I ask myself. Album of

Jody Messina, and Don't Let Them Hide You Beautiful. Last track from our album of the week. A cracking album it is, and the album is called Bridges. Okay, here's a song that was released in 1957, flopped when it first came out, and then became a massive global hit when it was re-released in 1962-63, even getting into the number two slot here in our UK charts. If I tell you it was Ned Miller, would you know that it was this? I'm a jack.

like that. One more last chance from Mr. Tom T. Hall. Okay, that just about wraps it up for this week. I've tidied the studio, left everything looking pristine clean for our next presenter coming on. Keep tuned where you are. There's more great music coming your way. But I'm leaving you in the company today of Honey Rider, representing British country music, in a song called Marley's Chains. Till we catch up again next week, take care, look after yourselves. Thanks for being there today, and bye for now.

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1: 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I rummage through recorded relics, finding forgotten 45s, long-lost LPs, and great golden gems from the music of the 20th century. 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

Two songs inextricably linked. First of all, Fleetwood Mac with Dreams. And then Eva Cassidy with a song from Fleetwood Mac's album Dreams, Songbird. Eva was born at the Washington Hospital Centre and grew up in Oxon Hill and later Bowie, Maryland, both suburbs of Washington, D.C. She was the third of four children. Her father, Hugh Cassidy, a retired teacher, sculptor, musician, former army medic and world champion powerlifter, is of Scottish and Irish descent, while her mother, Barbara Kratzer, was her maiden name, was a horticulturist and originally German, born in Bad Kreuznach. From an early age, Cassidy displayed interest in art and music. When she was nine, her father began teaching her to play the guitar, and she began to play and sing at family gatherings. Here then, another song from Eva. And this one, again, is rather appropriately titled People, Get Ready. And this is a brilliant live recording.

Eva Cassidy and People Get Ready. You're listening to Graeme Stevens Presents here on Coast Access Radio 104.7 FM as I bring you a profile of the wonderful and sadly missed Eva Cassidy. At the age of 11, Eva began singing and playing guitar in a Washington area band called Eva.

busy street. This band performed in a variety of styles at weddings, corporate parties and pubs. Due to her shyness, she struggled with performing in front of strangers. Throughout the 1980s, Eva worked with several other bands, including the techno-pop band Characters Without Names. During this period, she also worked as a propagator at a plant nursery and as a furniture painter. In her free time, she explored other artistic expressions, including painting, sculpting, and jewellery design. Despite holding a belief in God, Cassidy was not part of any organised religion. In 1986, she was asked by Stonehenge guitarist and high school friend David Lurim to lend her voice to his music project Method Actor. This brought her to Black Pond Studios, where she met recording engineer and bassist Chris Biondo. Biondo helped her find work as a session singer and later introduced her to Al Dale, who would become her manager. Eva released her second album, Time After Time, in 2000 and Imagine in 2002. From that Imagine album, here is another track entitled Still Not Ready.

Eva Cassidy, and Still Not Ready. In 1992, Biondo played a tape of Cassidy's voice for Chuck Brown, the godfather of go-go. It resulted in the duet album, The Other Side, featuring performances of classic songs such as Fever, God Bless the Child, and what would later become Cassidy's signature song, Over the Rainbow. The album was released and distributed in 1992 by Liaison Records, the label that also released Brown's go-go albums. In 1993, Cassidy was honoured by the Washington Area Music Association with a Whammy Award for the Vocalist Jazz Traditional category. The next year, she was invited to perform at the event and chose to sing Over the Rainbow. After having a potential contract with Apollo Records collapse when the label went bankrupt, Biondo and Dale decided that she should release her own album. In January 1996, the material for Live at Blues Alley was recorded over a two-day period at Blues Alley in Washington, D.C. Here now, two further songs, one by John Lennon and one written by him. The first one by Lennon could have been written about Eva Cassidy. It's entitled Borrowed Time. And then, of course, Eva's smash hit with John Lennon's Imagine.

two songs linked to John Lennon. First of all, himself singing Borrowed Time. And then Eva Cassidy with his smash number one hit, Imagine. In 1993, Eva had a malignant mole removed from her back. 3 years later, during a promotional event for the Live at Blues Alley album in July 1996, she noticed an ache in her hips, which she attributed to stiffness from painting murals while perched atop a stepladder. The pain persisted, and a few weeks later, X-rays revealed that the melanoma had spread to her lungs and bones. Her doctors estimated she had 3 to 5 months to live. Eva opted for aggressive treatment, but her health deteriorated rapidly. In the early fall, at a benefit concert for her at the Bayou, she made her final public appearance, closing the set with What a Wonderful World, in front of an audience of family, friends and fans. She sadly passed away on the 2nd of November 1996. Here's Eva once more with Danny Boy.

Eva Cassidy and Danny Boy. On the Imagine album, she also pays tribute to another performer who died much too young, Buddy Holly. Here she is with It Doesn't Matter Anymore.

Eva Cassidy with Paul Anka's It Doesn't Matter Anymore, a posthumous hit for Buddy Holly in 1959. So, it's back to the beginning now, and the song that first came to public attention. And we played the original version of this at the start of the show. But here is Eva Cassidy's Over the Rainbow.

Eva Cassidy and Over the Rainbow. You have been listening to Graeme Stevens Presents here on Coast Access Radio 104.7 FM. That's all for this week, folks, so until I speak to you again next week, this is Graeme Stevens saying, keep smiling and let your fantasies unwind. Until next time, goodbye and have a great week.

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Hello and welcome to Capital Irish. It's Andy Linton here, and I've got Ailish Cassidy helping me out by manning the controls. Because it's great to be able to just sit and yarn and talk and have somebody else deal with all the technical stuff. That's great, you know. So thanks to her, and also, of course, to our sponsors and to you guys for listening in and for Access Radio making it possible. I wasn't scheduled to be doing this particular programme, but Alice Paul, of course, as many of you will know, hasn't been able to come and do the programmes. Ailish said she went to see her at the start of the week, and, you know, she's just tootling along and continuing with her treatment and stuff. So I'm going to wish her all the best, and I'm sure many of you who know her well would be doing the same. I haven't actually seen Ailish since she got married. Well, no, that's not true. I saw her in Nelson, but I haven't seen her at the radio thing since she got married. So, again, a shout out to her for that. It's a nice little segue for me, because on the subject of being married, it's actually my wedding anniversary today, or our wedding anniversary today. And it's 49 years since we did that. I'm kind of surprised that I got here, and all sorts of things. I was thinking about it earlier in the week that me being a Northern Protestant and trying to marry a Catholic in England, there was sort of kind of problems because of, you know, mixed marriages. And in fact, it's worse than that, because I was never baptized, so it's what's called disparity of cult, and has to be signed off at quite high levels for that, because I'm basically a complete heathen as far as the Catholic Church is concerned. But the priest who, a guy called Leo Pyle, gave me instructions and whatever, I'm not quite sure, I think that's the technical term for it. And Leo died just this week. He was 92. And a friend of mine in England sent me the note saying that Leo had gone. And it was kind of, I thought about him thinking, well, I wonder, did he think we would get this far? Did he put it down and say, ach, that'll never last, or and many other ones, you know. Anyway, look, here's a song for Sheila. Often when I get up on a wedding anniversary morning, I'll make her a cup of coffee and come back into the bedroom and play this song while I'm bringing her a cup of coffee. So here's Slim Whitman with Darling, Happy Anniversary.

So we just, it wasn't a great fade out there, but I chopped it a bit because I didn't want it to go on for 4 minutes. So I think you get the idea. It's a bit smaltzy, but it's not a bad song, and he sings it very well in that particular style. Anyway, look, what I've been doing since I was last talking to you, which was just before we went to Kulanas, I had a great time there, and but I've been reading a book called This Is Happiness by a guy called Niall Williams. And I love it when a book sort of has a title and you read the title and then the book lives up to the title. And this is happiness for me. That book was lovely. I became aware of Niall Williams probably last year. I saw a movie here called Four Letters of Love, and I have a feeling I may have talked about it on one of the programs, but it was, I thought I should read the book. And so I was also, bits of the film were shot in Ballycastle and the area around it. And I talked with my friends, Rory Morrison and Mel Brown, when they were here in August last year, and said, oh, I've reserved this book. And they said, oh, if you're going to read that one, you should read this other book he's written called This Is Happiness. So I actually reserved it from Wellington Library, and that was in August, and about 2 weeks ago it turned up at the library. And clearly there were plenty of other people who were interested in reading it, and I noted that when I saw the reservation thing, they said, and there are another 49 people queued up to read it. So it clearly is one that has tickled people's fancy, and a lot of people are reading it. I should have just gone and bought it in the first place, and it wasn't that dear, and I did in the end. So look, here's the blurb from the cover. After dropping out of the seminary, 17-year-old Noel Crowe finds himself back in Fah, a small Irish parish where nothing ever changes, including the ever-falling rain. And during the book, actually, the rain stops at the start of the book and comes back on again at the end of the book. So it covers like a month, just this fantastic summer they had and so on. One morning, the rain stops and news reaches the parish. The electricity is finally arriving. So this puts this book on the tail end of the 1950s. The parish is in West Clare, and from having a look, you know, it was the late 50s when the electricity started to arrive in these remote spots. And there's a lodger comes to Noel's home. Noel's staying with the grandparents, and this guy, Christy McMahon, turns up, and Noel knows right away that something has changed. You know, this guy is charismatic, and he arrives and he's part of the electricity rollout. So as Noel navigates his coming of age by Christy's sight, falling in and out of love, Christy's buried past finally comes to light, casting a glow on a small world and making it new. So that's what it had on the back of the book. I think a review from one of the papers. Now, I don't want to spoil your enjoyment with a lot of spoilers on this. You need to go and read it, but I do recommend it. One of the things that Noel and Christy get up to is going off on their bikes to hear trad music in the villages near them. So Noel's coming to terms with the fact that he might be a fiddle player. He has a fiddle and he pokes about at some tunes in the garden and stuff, but he's not confident enough to go to the session. But they actually really want to hear this fiddle player called Junior Crane. And Junior was a real person.

So they're, we go to the pub, and while they're waiting to see if Junior's going to turn up, there's a few pints drunk, and there's drunken escapades and all sorts of things. It's great fun. But eventually, he gets to confident enough to take his fiddle to the sessions, and eventually he gets into the room with Junior, and this is just a quote from the book. "Listening to Junior play, a key turned in me and a door opened. Just not the one I expected. I knew I could never be a player like that. I liked the skill and belonging, but knew too that music and story would be part of what I would be." And that sort of clicked with me. You know, I try to play the fiddle a bit, and I've been in the room with people who are that Junior Crane person. You think, this is fantastic. This is happiness, being in the room listening to this person play. I may never get to be that, but I could have a lot of fun on the way. So Junior lived 1908 to 1998, so he lived to be 90. And he would have been in his 50s when Noel heard him. It's fictional, of course, but and the big thing about Junior was he wrote lots of great tunes, which are still played to this day. But there's not much recorded material. Now, I did find this one, which is Junior playing with two or three other people, like in a sort of a, not like a dance band, a ceilidh band, but there's four of them playing, and there's a version here of Over the Moor to Maggie. It's not very long. Most of these clips that I've found of them are quite short. But have a listen to this and see what you think. And I think this is nice playing.

So there's Junior with two or three others. There's Eamon McGivney, Michael Turberty, and Tommy McCarthy. And, you know, none of those are big names that you'll sort of famous people. They were really important people in the holding on to the traditional music in the 50s and keeping it alive till things like Cultus Culturarum and, you know, the sort of bands like even the Dubliners and Planxty and the Dannon and all those sort of bands started coming out of the woodwork and saying, this is stuff is worth having, you know. So I think Noel was on the money trying to get to see this guy. Now, one of the other themes in the book is the arrival of the electricity. And there's whole great bits and pieces that you love in there about what went on about getting the poles from Finland to put the electric in and so on. But Noel's grandparents, Ganga and Dodi, eventually decline. They decide to reject modernity and they say, we'll not bother. We're not having the electric in. And they just carried on with a very traditional way of life. And I actually found myself thinking about, I wonder what they'd make of the Irish Times headline that I saw a couple of weeks back where Ireland's data centre strain a cautionary tale for the rest of the world.

The United Nations says that data processing accounts for 21% of Irish electricity use, compared to just 4% in the US and 1% in China. So Ireland has really gone all in on this. The report says it was a concrete documented example of what happens when AI infrastructure outpaces energy planning, and a preview of what other countries are heading towards. And I think if you think about it, New Zealand would jump straight into this if they got the chance, if somebody came along and said, you know. So data centres in Ireland are actually using more electricity than all the households in Ireland put together. So it's quite a big amount of the demand that there is for electricity. Anyway, one of Junior's tunes mentioned in the book, when they eventually get to hear him, he says, oh, he played this and he played that, and I think he played that. So here's a couple of tunes that probably, two of them that Junior wrote, and one of them is played, the first one is played by a group that was recorded in Wellington called Glory to Man. This was recorded maybe 20 years ago, and there were four women living here at the time. There was Edie O'Regan, Ange Kidd, Nasa Scanlon, who unfortunately is no longer with us, and Mel Brown, who recommended the book. So here's Mel and her cohorts playing a tune called The Sheep in the Boat, and then we'll follow that by, because they're both quite short, and they'll follow one with actually Junior Crane himself playing when he was aged 82. He was on a programme in RTE called The Pure Drop, and he plays a tune that he wrote, Farewell to Milltown Malbay, and they're just little short clips of them. So let's have the both of these sort of back to back.

0: Well, Junior, will you play us another tune?
1: I will, I'll try.
0: What's this one?
1: Carl Farewell to Milton Malle.
0: Good man you are.

So that was the fabled Junior Crane as a man of 82. And I think he still had it, albeit I suspect when the story is set in the book, he would have been in his 50s and probably would have been in his prime. And it would have been great to go and see that. Sometimes you get the music from strange tangents and the most tenuous of links. And I went to see several films at the French Film Festival when it was on here, and I had a great time. The ones I went to see, I really enjoyed. And so I've sort of been in my head, oh, is there anything else I can watch that's French with the subtitles and things? Because my French isn't good enough for taking all the dialogue in or anything like that. But I spotted a new series on Netflix called Summer 36. I just started watching it and give it a try. And it's kind of nice to hear. Try and work on your French, I suppose, you know. And it's kind of a French Agatha Christie. And I haven't finished it, but so far I've been sort of enjoying it. And there was a woman in one of the main characters in it. I sort of looked at her and I thought, I've seen you before on something. So as you do, sometimes you go and have a bit of a look on, do a bit of searching and say, what else has this person been in? So when you look them up, it shows you much I know. It turns out that this woman who's called Nolwenn Leroy, she's sort of like one of the biggest recording stars in France. And, you know, she's a knight of the Legion of Honour because she's done so much stuff for music. And she's just a big, big, big thing. And singing really is her thing. And I spotted this version of her singing in Irish, and I thought, what the hell's this, you know, but she sings folk stuff, folky type stuff sometimes. She goes to folk festivals and sings in Breton at some of the big festivals up in Brittany. And obviously she'd heard this song and she's made it. And so here's her having a go at Mna Na Héireann. And I thought it was really nice, and it just sort of kind of different. And all of a sudden you go, here's somebody from making a go at Irish culture, and nothing wrong with it. Here we go.

0: We say.
1: All right, what's next, Cameron?
0: Our next song is Visage with Fade
2: He'll
0: to
2: Get
0: Grey.
2: There one day.
1: Oh,

0: Right, we're going to go. Our next song up is by Eurasia with Gimme, Gimme, Gimme. Here we go.
1: A little bit of ABBA.

0: That was Gimme Gimme Gimme.
1: Indeed, that was Andy Bell from Erasure, teamed up with Vince Clarke. Vince Clarke's got quite a history in queer-friendly music. Way back, he was one of the first members of Depeche Mode, and then I think there were a couple of other bands, but he went on to work with Alison Moyet, who's a major ally of our communities. And, of course, for the last 20 or so years, or 20 more, or more years, he's been working with Andy Bell with a whole range of queer-friendly and positive and challenging and really fabulous music. The man's such a talent. So cheers to Vince Clarke and to Andy Bell.
0: Yes, so our next lineup song is probably one of my top 50 songs. Only because I just randomly picked that number.
2: Top 50 is quite a list.
0: Well, yes, it gives me lots of wiggle room to move things around.
1: Okay.
0: Because if I go top 10, then I'm really, you know.
1: Yep.
0: But if we go top 50, there's lots of room. But this is Tainted Love by Soft Cell. Also, there is a version by Marilyn.
2: Yeah.
1: Marilyn Manson.
0: Who's done it.
2: It's the one I know better.

0: Either version, I loved just as much.
1: I did that number in Dragons.
2: The video clip for it is very weird, the Marilyn Manson one.
1: Yes.
0: Yes.
1: It's from Not Another Teen Movie.
2: It is indeed.
0: But here we go. Tainted Love by Soft Cell.

0: That was Soft Cell with Tainted Love.
1: Yeah, that was Mark Almond from Soft Cell, who went on to a strong solo career.
0: Excellent. And then we've got another one up. Although this is this is one of my favourite, top of my top 50 songs. Although I'm 50-50 on the person singing it, but this is Cyndi Lauper.
2: Lauper.
0: With Disco Inferno, because I do believe she's not the original singer of this song, but I do like this song.
1: Okay, Cam, your task in the break is find out who the original
0: is. All right, I will do that. Here we go, Disco Inferno by Cyndi Lauper.

0: I liked that movie, but
1: I didn't like Dirty Dancing at all.
0: Oh, come on. How could you not?
1: I had it. Oh, God.
2: If you dig into the storyline, it's highly inappropriate, the age gap between them.
0: Oh, well, but, yes, but, you know, I mean, like Brokeback Mountain.
1: It wasn't Patrick Swayze. I get that. As you can see, we have sidetracked a little bit, but Cameron had some homework to do during that number.
0: Yes, so the Disco Inferno song was originally sung by the Tramps in 1976, and it was inspired by the Inferno Tower movie.
1: Towering Inferno
0: movie. So that's cool. But also, it probably gets more well-known because from the research I have done in the 2.5 minutes that we were playing the song, Tina often redid that song at her concerts and stuff. So that's how it probably came a bit more mainstream popular.
1: Oh, there you go.
0: But there are other bands who have done that song.
1: So 1976, that was the heart of the disco era. And,
0: yes.
1: But it was also the heart of the start of the disaster movie era when, you know, there were movies like The Poseidon Adventure with Shelley Winters and people like this. So, yeah, those were good times, but weird times.
2: I think you can say that just about any historical period. You look at it, there were good times, but weird times as well.
0: Yeah. Yes. Right, so after that we have David Bowie.
1: Oh, bless him.
0: With Fashion,
1: the video for this song also influenced by Steve Strange from Visage.

0: That was David Bowie with Fashion. So our next song up we have is by Donna Summer. It is Hot Stuff.
1: All right.
0: So here we go.

That was Donna Summers with Hot Stuff. Okay, so we're going on down to our second to the last song of the evening to finally from CeCe Peniston. You all know this song from The Adventures of Priscilla, Queen of the Desert. Here we go.

Colorado. That was Cece Peniston with Finally. Right, we're on to our last song for the evening. And we, why not end in great style by none other than RuPaul Charles, also just known as simply as RuPaul, with Sissy That Walk. So here we go.

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3: Aunt Maria, good morning. Hey, how you doing this morning? Welcome into our Tuesday weather-wise right around the region today. Relatively fine after these morning frosts burn away and a few light winds all day today. Temperature-wise, 12 degrees here on the coast for our Tuesday. Same for Hauora Whenua. The capital reaches 11. Tonight's pretty chilly on the coast, down to 10 for Hauora Whenua. And the capital reaches a balmy 6 degrees overnight tonight. Tomorrow is a Wednesday, and for the middle of our week, a fine day. A few showers developing in the afternoon with some light winds. 14 degrees is the expected high for Hauora Whenua. 13 for us here on the coast. 13 in the capital too.
0: It's your morning show for Kapiti and Hauora Whenua.

Greg Johnson and looking out on Monday on our Tuesday morning. How you doing? Zane with you. Nice to have you along on our Tuesday. Hey, this morning, a bit of an update for you on the Waikanae North roundabout, the roadworks that have been happening along the Waikanae North Road with the roundabouts. An update has come from the council. It's good to get an update, but it will tell you kind of how much longer you're going to have to wait in those roadworks. I know we need to have it done, and we need to make sure the stop goes and all that happen. So we've got an update for you around the roadworks, Waikanae North roundabouts. We'll take a look at that in around 7 minutes from now. On the way this morning, your community notice board. We'll check out what events are happening around the Kapiti Coast and Honowhenua too. Music on the way from Ella Henderson, Margaret Ehrlich, NSYNC and Boney M as well. Tidy Minogue, on a night like this, it's Coast Access. Good

Nikita, some Elton John on our Tuesday morning with Zane. How you doing? Nice to be with you on a Tuesday. So the Carmody Coast District Council have come out and let us know there is an update with the new roundabouts on Old State Highway 1 between Waikanae and Pekapeka. And they said they understand that the delays have been a little bit frustrating for road users, nearby residents and for businesses. Now, they have come out and given an update on kind of the construction time for it. At the moment, they're saying that it's now expected to be completed in early October. So it's has had a little bit of a delay, and they've come out and said that it's because they experienced some poor ground conditions and the wet winter weather that we've been having. And we've definitely had our fair share of it, haven't we? So the update is the new Old State Highway 1 Waikanae North roundabouts is going to be completed in early October at this stage. So a couple of months more of the roadworks and the stop goes and the delays around there. Alec Henderson for you now. Coming up next, your community notices. It's Coast Access.

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1: The popular music-themed Carpathy Arts and Crafts Society annual awards exhibition for 2026 and sale of work is on now, and it continues until Sunday the 16th of August at Carpathy Gallery. You'll find this at 192 Matai Road in Raumati Beach. The exhibition is open Tuesday to Sunday from 10 a.m. till 3 p.m. and on Sundays from 11 a.m. until 2 p.m. The Top Flight New Zealand National Bird Show takes place at the Horowhenua Event Centre in Victoria Street in Levin on Saturday the 1st of August and Sunday the 2nd of August.

more than 1,600 birds will be exhibited, including canaries, finches and parrots, just to name a few, with birds also available for sale. Admission is $5 for adults, $10 for families of up to 2 adults and 4 children, and children under 16 are free. There's a wide range of events happening in Paikākārākī across August. The Waratahs are performing on Saturday, the 1st of August. Four Poets and a Cup of Tea is on in Paikākārākī on the 2nd of August at 3 p.m. This is a free community event bringing together four poets for an afternoon of poetry and conversation. There's also regular community activities across Paikākārākī, including table tennis, chair yoga, tai chi, dance groups, and other ongoing community programs which you can get involved with. For more information about these activities and events, you can head online to paikākārākī.nz and click on the events calendar. The Toi Mahara Young Artists Exhibition is now accepting submissions from young people aged 13 to 18 who live, study or work in Kapiti. Around 50 works will be selected for exhibition at Te Manawa Toi Coastlands Gallery this summer, with cash awards available. Submissions close at midnight on Sunday the 13th of September. For more information and entry details for the Toi Mahara Young Artists Exhibition, head online to toimahara.nz. Volunteering New Zealand has opened nominations for the new National Youth Volunteer Awards, recognising rangatahi aged 12 to 24 whose volunteering is making a difference in communities, for people and for the environment. Nominations are open until the 30th of August and include categories for youth groups, environmental action, future leaders and unsung heroes. Visit Volunteering NZ for nomination information. Ngā Tāo Ngā Toko Iho is a whānau-led exhibition celebrating whakapapa, creativity and the passing on of knowledge through generations. This exhibition continues until the 11th of October and you can view it now at Te Awaho Nuvei Strūm in Livin. Friends of Queen Elizabeth Park continue to welcome new volunteers to help with restoration and conservation work in the park's dunes, wetlands and native ecosystems. If you're interested in contributing to local environmental projects, you can find out more at paikākārākī.nz. That was the Community Notice Board on Coast Access Radio. 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
1: Weather-wise across the region today, not looking too bad. A fine day, just a few areas of morning frost this morning, then we'll start to get a bit warmer. Woohoo! Heading for highs today of 12 degrees on the Kapiti Coast, 12 for Hauraki-Whenua and 11 degrees in the capital. Tonight, pretty cold, 1 degree on the coast, 0 for Hauraki-Whenua and 6 for the capital. Tomorrow, middle of our week, Wednesday, it's a fine day to start. A few showers will develop at night and northerly winds around. Temperature-wise, we're heading for 13 on the coast. 14 in Hauraki-Whenua tomorrow, and the capital for Wednesday reaches 13.
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is Saw, some Kiwi music here at Coast Access. Hey, an update for you on Tiana Fetu, the brand new Waikanae Library Hub. They've got the brand new staircase in. Pretty phenomenal seeing that go in. It's a giant staircase that they lifted in and lowered in through the roof. They're doing a heck of a lot of work with Tiana Fetu

at the moment. They also, to celebrate Matariki during the month of July, they put up some fantastic hoardings around the outside, and a couple of them were done by local schools. So Waikanae School and Otaki College. And the latest edition comes courtesy of the Shed Project in Kapiti, who do some fantastic work. If you want to check out all the details about the artworks on the hoardings, you can check out kapiticoast.govt.nz/Te Ara Whetu. While you're there, you can learn about Te Ara Whetu, the brand new library hub for Waikanae, and you can check out photos of the inside too. And at this stage, expect it to be opening early 2027. Sounds good, doesn't it? Really looking forward to getting in and having a look around Te Ara Whetu when it's open. Can just imagine it's going to be phenomenal, going to be fantastic. It's going to be great to have it finally open and a brand new hub for us here in Waikanae. Crowded House, coming up after Emily Sandé.

It's a high-heeled woman, Heather Muss. Coast Access Tuesday morning. That's it for me today. Enjoy the rest of your Tuesday, all right? We'll catch you back on Thursday. Yeah, because Catherine's looking after you tomorrow morning. Simply Gardening from 9:15 as well tomorrow morning. We'll find out what we need to do in our garden. And I do hope I've got it right, that it's the fruit trees time to plant at this stage. Saw beautiful fruit trees in the hardware store. I think it's time to plant fruit trees. I don't know. I'm no gardening expert, as you could probably tell. Let's catch up with Simply Gardening tomorrow morning at 9:15. On the way for your Tuesday, though, today, Soundwave is back with Paul at midday, an hour of great music. At 2, Kitty and Emma are back with An Ordinary Life, talking all things Parkinson's. 5 tonight, it's Catherine and Books Aloud, as we chat with some fantastic authors and hear about their stories. And after 7 tonight, we jump into the Music Zone. That is a selection of what is coming up for you today on Tuesday, the 28th of July, on your Community Access Media station. 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

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Go and check it out. Have an awesome Tuesday, all right? Enjoy your Wednesday as well, and I'll catch you back on Thursday morning. Take it easy, stay safe, and be kind. Some Evermore, it's Never Let You Down. You're at Coast Access. Have an awesome Tuesday, all right? Kakitang, bye!

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7: The popular music-themed Kapiti Arts and Crafts Society annual awards exhibition for 2026 and Sale of Work is on now, and it continues until Sunday the 16th of August at Kapiti Gallery. 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The exhibition is open Tuesday to Sunday from 10am till 3pm and on Sundays from 11am until 2pm. The Top Flight New Zealand National Bird Show takes place at the Horowhenua Events Centre in Victoria Street in Levin on Saturday the 1st of August and Sunday the 2nd of August. More than 1,600 birds will be exhibited, including canaries, finches and parrots, just to name a few, with birds also available for sale. Admission is $5 for adults, $10 for families of up to 2 adults and 4 children, and children under 16 are free. There's a wide range of events happening in Paikākārākī across August. The Waratahs are performing on Saturday the 1st of August. Four Poets and a Cup of Tea is on in Paikākārākī on the 2nd of August at 3pm. This is a free community event bringing together four poets for an afternoon of poetry and conversation. There's also regular community activities across Paikākārākī, including table tennis, chair yoga, tai chi, dance groups, and other ongoing community programs which

0: you can get involved with. 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The Toi Mahara Young Artists Exhibition is now accepting submissions from young people aged 13 to 18 who live, study or work in Kapiti. Around 50 works will be selected for exhibition at Te Manawa Toi Coastlands Gallery this summer, with cash awards available. Submissions close at midnight on Sunday the 13th of September. For more information and entry details for the Toi Mahara Young Artists Exhibition, head online to toimahara.nz. Volunteering New Zealand has opened nominations for the new National Youth Volunteer Awards, recognising rangatahi aged 12 to 24 whose volunteering is making a difference in communities, for people and for the environment. Nominations are open until the 30th of August and include categories for youth groups, environmental action, future leaders and unsung heroes. Visit Volunteering NZ for nomination information. Ngā Tāo Ngā Toko Iho is a whānau-led exhibition celebrating whakapapa, creativity and the passing on of knowledge through generations. This exhibition continues until the 11th of October and you can view it now at Te Awaho Nuve Strum in Levin. Friends of Queen Elizabeth Park continue to welcome new volunteers to help with restoration and conservation work in the park's dunes, wetlands and native ecosystems. If you're interested in contributing to local environmental projects, you can find out more at paikakariki.nz. That was the Community Notice Board on Coast Access Radio. 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

well, I drove on up to New York City. Deep down, well, life was shitty though. From Philadelphia, IA is where I'm from. Guess we're coming for a

Las Vegas, USA. So much Music City, but sometimes I think just a bunch of cowboys on scooters. So I came to get these vocals down. Behind the mic, it's Knights in Green Athens, but it ain't no cowboy town. Not much has changed, but also a whole lot. Man, this country, it sure is confusing though. Yeah, it sure is a hell of a roller hole, man. Yeah, it's true.

down. Well, maybe life was shitty though.

lonely and needs a hit of the highlight.